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1: Man, oh man. What the hell is wrong with the WNBA? Now, if you've seen the big story this week in the WNBA, Caitlin Clark on the ground at one point in the paint, and Alyssa Thomas has her basically fist on her throat as they're trying to get a loose ball, nearly got stepped on, and nothing was called. Now, the next day, the WNBA assessed the flagrant, the suspension, yada, yada. I don't know

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12: A better life with Dr. Sanjay Gupta.
13: There are lots of things you can measure to get an idea of how healthy you are at any given moment. Temperature, heart rate, blood pressure, just to name a few. But how about how healthy you will be and how long you're likely to live? According to a new study out of the University at Buffalo, two simple strength tests are pretty accurate at predicting longevity in older women. One is hand grip strength, and the other is how quickly people can stand up from a seated position without using their arms. By the way, I remember interviewing former President Jimmy Carter when he was quite old and being really impressed how he just popped out of the chair without using his arms. Not a lot of older people can actually do that. But I think the message here is that maintaining strength as you age is going to help you perform everyday activities, but also help you avoid injury and stay independent. I'm Dr. Sanjay Gupta, helping you live a better life.

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1: Happy Saturday night to you. Biggest story of the week happened before the NBA draft earlier this week, and it was not really a shock when it happened, but it sent shockwaves throughout the NBA and through the great state of Wisconsin. To talk about Giannis to Miami and what this means for the future of the Milwaukee Bucks, joining us from Locked On Bucks podcast host Frank Madden is with us from the Brew City. Frank, appreciate the time, my friend. How are you?
2: Doing well, Mike. How's it going?
1: Not too bad. I know this is a weird question, but is everyone in Milwaukee okay? Has everyone come to grips with losing Giannis to the Heat?
2: Well, there's contrasting ways to lose your superstar. I would say Luka Doncic being traded, in the middle of the night when no one is expecting it. That's on one end of the spectrum. I think this Giannis trade is probably on the far other end of the spectrum, given, the media has been talking about this for about, 7 years. And I think over the past year, it became a bit undeniable that certainly Giannis / his camp had begun, really agitating for a potential exit. And obviously last season in Milwaukee really could not have gone worse between Giannis's injuries, Doc Rivers kind of clearly just not knowing how to coach NBA basketball anymore. And, kind of just everything that seemingly could go wrong went wrong. And so I think at this point, Bucks fans, I think, were very much, maybe not every single one, but for the most part, I think the fan base was braced for this. I think certainly some fans, I've gotten to the point where, it's just like, well,

0: Yes, thank you for joining us. Mike Wickett had some great stuff at the end of his show. We'll continue those conversations about suck air. And Alex is our expert, so Alex is here. Running the ship, Will is here again. I love having Will here, but I gotta give it up for Will, man. The stamina that Will has before we get the five things you absolutely positively have to know. Will's stamina, this is his third show in a row, and he's probably heard a lot of this same stuff, and it's not easy to do that. And a lesser man would be like, man, I've already talked about this. The same thing as last week. They put him in here. He does all these shows. Not easy to do, and absolutely positively just knocks it out of the ballpark like it's the first time he's talking about it. So we got an all-star crew here tonight as well. By the way, I can't remember how it worked. I followed Will on social media or something like that and everything. Will looks like, Alex, I don't know if you've ever looked up Will. Will looks like he would fit right next to you in Southern California, man.
1: Really?
0: Right? Wavy hair, looks good, there. Good-looking guy. Yeah. Yeah. You got to get him out there,
1: don't
0: man.
1: Tempt me
0: would,
1: with a good
0: he
1: time.
0: He would crush. He would crush. I don't know if he's got any kind of relationships going on, but I'm just saying, man, he'd go out there and crush.
2: I hang around. Yeah. I hang around you guys. Okay. That's it.
1: Tell my girl I'm out of town for the weekend.
2: I'm
1: what
2: not
1: you
2: tied
1: do?
2: Down.
1: You what you want to do?
0: I'm
1: down.
0: Telling you. Yeah, let's go. Let's do
2: Fly
0: this,
2: Fly me
0: man.
2: Out. Fly me out, Alex.
1: Oh, yeah. Say less, bro. I'll put you on the plane with Drake. Come through. I got you.
0: That's a good time had by all. So we do have the A-List crew tonight. We got a ton of stuff going on. This is the late night version of Sports Night here on Westwood One Sports and the Westwood One Sports app. It gets a little crazy, so we like to have a lot of fun with everything with Will and Alex. You could be listening a number of ways, and we appreciate it. SiriusXM. 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And then, of course, all the shows at night, like Sports Night. We do this 24/7, 365 here on Westwood One Sports, so it's not just play-by-play. So make sure that you download the app. And, of course, if you're listening on hundreds and hundreds of radio stations across North America, thank you for that. We appreciate you hanging out with us. So however you're doing it, thank you.

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1: It's the dog days of summer. Even though we have the World Cup going on, even though we have NFL storylines, NBA trades, summer's still for baseball, baby. It's still for baseball, and we have reached the dog days of the MLB summer. And we've got a lot of brewing storylines that make this an incredible stretch of baseball. And that's what the MLB squeeze plays is for.
0: From the front office to the field.
2: And the pitch on the way. Inside, Cubs win the ball game. The Cubs have won another one.
0: We go around the diamond.
3: It's not just hitting, it's kind of, we need to play better baseball. And that's pretty much as simple as that.
0: It's time

Hi again, everybody, and welcome to this week's edition of The Dan Scott Show, presented by our 501c3 nonprofit organization, Grand Slam Ministries. I am Dan. It is wonderful to be with you again as we continue our summer replay series. Just our second week officially in the series. Hey, last Sunday was Father's Day, and I had the extreme pleasure of speaking at First Baptist Church of Gaston, just outside of Columbia, South Carolina, for my friend and a really good young pastor named Brady Henderson. And, of course, it's been 2 years since my dad passed, so this was our third Father's Day without him. But to be able to

0: of Dunlap, Tennessee on July 4th. Thought this would be a pretty good lead-in. So when we come back, we'll revisit the interview with Cody McCarver as the Summer Replay Series kicks into high gear on The Dan Scott Show. Hey folks, Dan Scott here. One of the main priorities we have at Grand Slam Ministries is making sure we are good stewards of what God provides. 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
0: This is the 180th episode of The Dan Scott Show. Good to have you with us as we are getting well into our summer replay series now. And we're going to get right to it. Cody McCarver, big time country music star, was with Confederate Railroad, as you know, solo artist for a lot of years, and has an amazing testimony that he was willing to share with us back in February, I believe it was. And I thought it was appropriate to bring this back now, because as we are approaching July 4th, Cody will be performing in his hometown of Dunlap, Tennessee on July 4th. You can check out his Facebook page to get all of that information. But we began the conversation by not talking about country music, but by talking about the television show that he found himself somewhat roped into willingly, called Small Town America, Dunlap, Tennessee.
2: As you mentioned, the television show, it depicts us restoring one building, right? Mm-hmm. And we've been in the process of restoring five more buildings and filming the second season of the TV show and recording a new album and touring and going out and doing some churches and things like that. So, yeah, it's crazy. I don't know where 2025 went. It just somewhere, it's just a blur because we've been so busy and a lot of sickness around here too. So mm-hmm. we're, you know, a lot of people with the flu and stomach bugs, and my mom has RSV right now. So it's 25's been a blur and we've been real busy.
0: So it always reminds me that one of the things that I need to pray more about from the Lord is time management skills, because I can get a little overwhelmed. On one hand, my time is very schedule oriented from a broadcast standpoint. I just have to be somewhere at a particular time, but it's the other times that things seem to get away from me. Do you find yourself in that situation?
2: Oh my goodness. It's, yeah, time just, I have a song out right now called Time Flies. Mm-hmm. And in the song, there's a line in that song that says, you know, you can, it doesn't say it just like this, but you can be anything. You can be a radio broadcast person. You can be president. You can be a nurse. You can be a firefighter. You can be anything you want to be in life, school teacher, but you can't be younger. Hmm. And that's the one thing that we cannot be is younger. And time just, if you don't manage that time a little bit and take time to slow down and take a deep breath, then suddenly it's gone. And so shame on me for 2025 being a blur, I guess.
0: But it sounds like it has been a productive blur on a lot of levels for you.
2: Yeah, you know, when I took time to back up and see what all we had accomplished in 2025 and what God had allowed us to do and be, I'm well satisfied that he gave us great intentions and that it was good things, you know. I had to stop, though, and slow down and look at it to realize that.
0: And as a former pastor of mine used to say, Cody, that's easy preaching and hard living. It's easy to tell other people to do that. It's not easy to do it yourself.
2: Absolutely. You know, and when I go out and speak in churches, I to tell people

0: You know, does anybody have problems with anxiety or stress? And if they don't raise their hand, then they're probably not telling the truth.
1: Right.
0: And because I'm the world's worst. And the Bible tells us that, you know, he takes care of the birds of the air. Why wouldn't he take care of us?
1: Mm-hmm.
0: So I always try to lean back on that. You know, there's going to be troubles, but just remember, I've overcame the world.
1: Yep. John 16:33. It's one of my favorite verses and one of the ones that I share when I share my testimony, because we are living in a world where he promised us there would be tribulation, and we're seeing it on a daily basis. But he has also, as you said, the second half of that verse, thank the Lord, there's a second half. He's overcome the world.
0: Yep.
1: I want to try to cover as much ground as we can in 35 or 40 minutes here. I'm going to get into your career, going to get into small town America, going to get into your testimony. But I just want to know, what was life like growing up for Cody McCarver? Did you grow up in a Christian household, for instance?
0: Oh, I did, yeah. We had, I think, church tattooed on my forehead. My mom, when I was 9 years old, my mom says, you're going to be our church pianist. And I said, no, I don't want to do that. I was going to be in the NBA. That was my goal. And
1: yeah, wait. Back up. How tall are you?
0: 6 feet.
1: Okay. 6 foot white boy going to be in the NBA. Okay, yeah. I got you.
0: But in high school, I could dunk a basketball in a game.
1: Yep.
0: So I was very athletic. I really wanted to be a basketball player, but my mom was like, you're going to be a piano player at 9. And God just kind of tapped me on the shoulder and said, you can play. I'm still not real sure what I play, but I was my church pianist at age 9. And so I grew up with church. We were there every time the doors opened. And yeah, that was my early life. That was always, mom taught Sunday school and sang, and I played and sang, and we were all really vested and involved in our little church.
1: Yeah, my dad was a pastor and preacher for 54 years, and being a preacher's kid, Cody, I tell people I had the drug problem. Every time the church doors were open, I was drug inside. So
0: that's great.
1: Yeah, it happens. Now, you've referenced your mom as kind of the one who was leading you into all this, and I know, at least from what I've read, the ending of the story with your dad, which I want to get into at some juncture, but was he was not part of that godly influence growing up?
0: My dad, he was. He took us to church. He was mm-hmm. the guy that, you know, got us up on Sundays and Wednesdays and church camp. And my dad bought an old school bus for our church so we could go to church camp. He put the first central heating and air unit in our church, mm-hmm. Borrowed the money from the bank to do it. So, yeah, my dad was really vested in church. And our church life was really great right up until and I grew up in a time of church and a denomination of church where, you know, jewelry and makeup and things like that were shunned mm-hmm. for a woman to wear, you know. Now, we didn't wear long skirts and our hair in a bun. It wasn't like that. It was more, you know, jewelry and makeup was something you didn't do.
1: Right.
0: And one day, where our church thing fell apart was one day a man and the pastor of our church came to our house, and they disfellowshipped my mother from church. And disfellowshipped is a word that maybe you don't hear so much anymore, but it meant that you were no longer a member of the church.
1: Mm-hmm.
0: And that crushed my mom's soul because, I mean, I was born on a Monday, took to that church on a Sunday,
1: mm-hmm.
0: and her too, right? So she was a huge believer in that, can I say, brainwashing,
1: mm-hmm.
0: that if you weren't a member of the church, that church,
1: right,
0: not just church, but that church, that you wouldn't see heaven. So basically somebody came to our house and told her she wasn't going to see heaven.
1: Mm.
0: And that crushed her soul to the point she became very depressed, anxiety medication. That turned into her being messed up and had a car wreck. That car wreck turned into prescription drugs, mm-hmm. like hydrocodone, things like that. And that led to her having an affair. And I think that's what you're referencing to about my dad. What happened with my family started from church.
1: Mm-hmm.
0: Really that simple. Now, I want to say all that to say this. Shame on me, shame on her, shame on all of us for letting our family fall apart because of a man, not what God's word says,
1: right?
0: But a man taking some ideas and using them against my family. We should have found another church.
1: Right.
0: And that meant we were putting our faith in that man, that pastor. We weren't putting our faith in God. 2-4, therefore, we spent 20 plus years away from church because of that man.
1: Mm-hmm.
0: Church hurt is a horrible thing. If you are somebody that's dealt with church hurt or dealing with church hurt, don't let a man keep you from having a relationship with Christ. That means you're putting faith in a man and not in God.
1: Right.
0: And it took me a bunch of years to figure all that out. And we ended up I went to that man who was when I gave up after being sober since 2013, I was an alcoholic. When I finally gave in and said, I got to do something, I get off this liquor, get off this lifestyle, I went back to that church. And that man was the pastor. And he invited me to sing that morning. I did. And we reconciled our differences and made things better. He's no longer with us, so I don't want to speak ill of him.
1: Mm-hmm.
0: He was doing what he thought was right. And I believe that.
1: We're visiting.
0: So it was a long-winded answer. I'm sorry.
1: No. You know, one of the things I've learned, and I think I've learned anyway, in 40 years in this business and radio and interviewing people and all the things that I do, is sometimes the best thing I can do is sit back and shut up and let people like you talk and tell your story because... those are things with the research I did, and you know, I didn't know that part of the story. So in going down that church hurt road, along with what obviously became a musical talent that you had and led you to a decade plus with Confederate Railroad at the top of the country music charts and all of that success, was that something in some way you were using to try and fill a void in your life, or had you just completely turned your back on the church at that juncture?
0: I completely turned my back.
1: Mm-hmm.
0: I tell people I can't believe the times that I sat in a nightclub or a bar somewhere we were playing and had conversations with people about God, drunk. And I would, you know, be having these conversations with people and they're asking me questions about, you know, God or faith. And I was answering them, asking them questions. It's a conversation, right?
1: Mm-hmm.
0: And I back up years later now and know that, you know, God anointed me with a talent to play music. I feel like he kept his hand on me. But at the time, no, I hated the church. And hate's a strong word. I got a new song that's coming out that I had sat down to write, and I was going to call it Hate.
1: Mm-hmm.
0: And that's just – but my dad, in the opening line of the song says hate is a four-letter word. When I was growing up, it was something that I seldom heard because
1: mm-hmm.
0: we weren't allowed to use that word. And – but I hated the church. And I tell people all the time, man, I couldn't stand the church, but now I'm a church people. You know, I'm finally realized that guy that's up there pastoring the church, you know, you talk about your dad being a pastor, you being a PK, and that guy that's up there pastoring the church, when I walk into heaven, he ain't going to be there with me. he can't get me in.
1: Right.
0: He can teach me and I can learn, but it comes down to me and my relationship with Jesus, right?
1: Right.
0: So I have come to the conclusion that I love sitting and listening to pastors on TV, online, going to churches and listening to pastors. But at the end of the day, you know, I'm going to sit down and listen to what he said, and I'm going to try to understand it for me.
1: Mm-hmm.
0: So, yeah, I was the person who would tell you not to go to church. They're bad people. And now I don't believe that.
1: Right.
0: It took me a long time to understand that, because back up to what I said, church hurt can sometimes, in my case, mean that you were putting faith in a man and not in Jesus.
1: Hmm. And unfortunately, I think we see that a lot, and maybe more so today than ever before. We're visiting with Cody McCarver on this week's edition of the show. I want to leave that right there for a moment, and let's talk about your move into the world of country music and how that happened. How did the Confederate Railroad experience come about?
0: Okay, well, first off, you know, I'm from a little town. We had one red light.
1: Mm-hmm.
0: And one honky-tonk. And there were some other bars, and I think maybe two or three, but I was playing in this honky-tonk. And I wound up getting hired by Lynn Anderson, if you remember Lynn. Her big record was I Beg Your Pardon, I Never Promised You a Rose Garden.
1: Right.
0: And so I got hired by her. So my first show outside of Dunlap, Tennessee, was at the Dallas Fan Jam in Dallas, Texas. And my second one was in Austria.
1: Wow.
0: So we get on a plane. I've never done that. You know, and we went to Austria and we played. So that's kind of what rolled me into the music business was her. And then later, I signed a record deal of my own with Giant Records, Warner Brothers. And that didn't work out. I got caught up in the politics in Nashville. And then came Confederate Railroad. And, so Danny, who sang for Confederate Railroad, was always somebody that I wanted to be. I wanted to sound like, I wanted to, you know, mimic him. I could sound like Danny, and, well, nobody can sound like Danny, but I could try.
1: Mm-hmm.
0: And, so that wound me in Confederate Railroad, which was a dozen years. And, you know, that was a wonderful experience. A lot of family, a lot of friends that I gained in that time. And, you know, irregardless of the ideas behind Confederate Railroad, there was a lot of faith in that music.
1: Mm-hmm.
0: Like Jesus and Mama. Daddy never was a Cadillac kind. When you leave that way, you can never go back. So much faith in that music. Looking back later, that's what drew me to that music, was the faith in it.
1: Mm-hmm.
0: Sure, you know, Trashy Women was a big record and everybody loves the song, but at the end of the day, that music that had the faith in it, the heart of the South,
1: mm-hmm.
0: That's what drew me to that music.
1: Hey, and even those of us who weren't really big country music fans back at that time enjoyed that video, if I'm just being honest. So, I get it. You have experienced then what a lot of people in the industry experience. I mean, just incredible success. Chart toppers and awards after awards and both with Confederate Railroad and as a solo artist. And yet, as I'm reading about your story, it was never enough, was it?
0: No. I when I left Confederate Railroad is when I became an alcoholic. You know, when you're part of a band, then you got a lot of people to lean on.
1: Right.
0: You know, you're part of Confederate Railroad, so you don't feel good tonight, or, you know, you had a fight with the wife or whatever that looks like. You know, you got other guys to lean on. And when you are, you know, Cody McCarver, or you are Luke Combs, I dropped his name, first one popped in my head.
1: Mm-hmm.
0: You know, everybody's focused on you. And I had signed a deal of my own. I went out to California and recorded at Capitol Studios in Hollywood. While I was still in Confederate Railroad, I was out there recording. And everybody in the band was loving and supportive of the idea of me trying to do something on my own.
1: Mm-hmm.
0: And so I went out there and recorded, and that was a unique experience, to say the least. And to record at Capitol Studios B in Hollywood, California, and I was out there off and on for a year or so. And then, you know, the record came out. Billy Bob Thornton, Miriam Cata did my music video for a song called Red Flag, which I did as an independent artist. Mm-hmm. And it was number one on CMT within a couple of weeks. It's a great music video, great song. And I had 12 shows in 13 days that were Cody McCarver shows.
1: Right.
0: And that got to the point where it was hard to be in Confederate Railroad and do my shows too. So that's kind of when I stepped away and began to do that. And the more and more I worked, I went on tour with David Allan Coe. A lot of the things that I did kind of drove me more into a party atmosphere.
1: Mm-hmm.
0: And drove me, I mean, I always drank, but then it got to drink. It's funny when you're in the country music business, or that's all I can speak of because that's what I know. It's the only job you can have where you can go drink.
1: Hmm.
0: And so we would have cocktails, you know, before or after a show or whatever, but that turned into drinking at home and, you know, more and more and more. And then I remember there was a New Year's Eve show where I sang the same song three or four times in a row and basically fell off stage, and it just went from bad to worse. So one day I got done with a show in Texas, I think it was, and I'm like, I just got to do something different.
1: Mm-hmm.
0: And you can't make a deal with God. I hear people say, oh, God, if you'll do this, I'll do this. If you'll give me this, I'll do that. And I don't know that it works that way. And I hope to ask that question someday. But I was like, you know, I'll go back and write Christian songs and do things better and tell my story, but I got to stop drinking.
1: Mm-hmm.
0: And I did.
1: What was that? Was
0: in March of 2013.
1: What was that New Year's Eve show? Was that the low point? Was that the thing, or was there even a moment beyond that that you said, if I don't do something else, I'm going to kill myself. I'm going to die.
0: Yeah, it was not just that one.
1: Mm-hmm.
0: There was a lot of them, but that was one that I can look back on, and the people that I was working with, the band, and you know, my other half and all those things, to tell me, you know, you're gonna have to straighten up, man. Mm-hmm. This is crazy. And the more and more I mean straightening up is one thing, but then this whole idea of just stopping drinking because it was a bad thing for me, I had to figure that out, and I did.
1: Yeah,
0: God's the best 12-step program.
1: You and I, this is the first time we've actually talked after exchanging some emails to set this up, so you don't know my story, but when I share my testimony, Cody, I talk about, I it's not a joking matter, but I got to the point that I was spelling drink with a U instead of an I. And
0: yeah.
1: And when I got saved, God took that desire away from me immediately. Now, there are others that I have to deal with on a daily basis, but that desire to drink went away immediately. And you're right. I mean, there's no better 12-step program. There's no better program out there of any kind than a full surrender.
0: Absolutely.
1: To Christ.
0: You know, and I don't really have a desire.
1: Mm-hmm.
0: Either. You know, it's like a lot of people who say, well, if you're an alcoholic, you're always an alcoholic. And yeah, my joke now is that, man, I don't really have a desire to drink. I don't put myself in situations,
1: right,
0: either. You know, I don't go to clubs or bars or anything to put myself in a situation where I would want to.
1: Mm-hmm.
0: And I make it clear to people who try that, I don't do that, you know.
1: Right.
0: But I make a joke that, you know, I'm now a big fan of Little Debbie's. So
1: well, if you're going to have an addiction, I mean, that's not a bad one.
0: Absolutely.
1: All right, so I read the story about what happened with your dad being the linchpin for you fully surrendering to Christ. Rather than me set it up, just tell me about that, because your dad was in jail, right?
0: He was in prison. And that came from him. My dad wasn't somebody that showed me how to drink or cuss or anything like that. You know, like I said, we were took to church. But my mom, due to our the church hurt that I spoke about, mm-hmm. my mom had an affair, and she wasn't in her right mind, but she did. And my dad killed him. He went to prison for life with a possible parole date of 51 or 53. And he killed the guy on my birthday.
1: Wow.
0: And August the 14th. And if anybody wants to send me a gift. But I mean, that was something that none of us, you know, we were through into the prison system, mm-hmm. right? And so suddenly we're visiting dad in prison. And I don't, you know, if you've never been involved in anything like that, you don't really know what that's like. You have to be involved to really understand it. And so my dad turns himself in, goes to prison. We visited him there for 15 years. And to get to toward the end of the story, there's a lot to this, but the end of the story, I had been trying to straighten up and sober up and be a better man and a better, you know, artist, everything better. And I'd go visit my dad, and my dad would say, "You still drinking?" I said, "Well, you don't have a right to say that to me. You're a convict." Mm. And so I went there and filmed some things with CMT and my own cameras too. And it's part of a new music video called Time Flies. If you get time to watch that, me and my dad in his prison cell, which is something you don't see a whole lot. Right.
1: Right.
0: And, so I would go see him and visit him. And I tried to turn it into a positive. I got involved with the Amachi program, which is a program that helps kids with inmate parents. Mm-hmm. 70% of the kids in America with an inmate parent will go to prison. Mm-hmm. So I wanted to get involved in that and try to do something positive. I didn't know what to do. I just wanted to do something positive. And I remember I went to church. Dad's been in for 15 years. You know, I deal with my mom still doing prescription drugs, but she's doing great now. Mm-hmm. And so we had a lot of bad going on. I tell everybody my sister's the only one that's got any sense. And I went and visited my dad. And my dad could go out into the yard close to his unit, stand under the razor wire, and wave at me mm-hmm. as I would leave. And if you watch the music video, Time Flies, you see that. And I would wait on him to get back through shakedown and everything, and then I would drive off and I would wave at him. That was a big deal for him. And that particular day, I said, "Lord, I don't know how you want this to turn out, but I'd sure like to figure out how to get him out of prison. And if you want me to dig a tunnel, just show me." And I don't know, 2 weeks later or less, he died.
1: Wow.
0: So I get a phone call on a Friday morning that he was dead. He just dropped dead. And he had heart issues. And so he is just 66 years old, just fell over dead. And he'd been in there for 15 years. And I was really, really angry with God. I was like, "Oh, man, I'm trying to do better here, you know, and you're going to do this." And, you know, we all have those emotions. And the next morning, I sat up on the side of the bed, and just as clear as a bell, almost in an audible voice, I could hear God say, "I got your dad out of prison." And I just was like, "Really? Did I just hear that? I mean, what's going on here?" You know. So I talked to the chaplain that morning at the prison. We went to the prison to get his things out of his cell and things, and I got his Bible, and I began to talk to the chaplain, and I'm like, "Wow." You know, it's funny to me that there's more church in prison than anywhere. And the first thing that happens, if you go to jail, they'll give you a Bible.
1: Mm-hmm.
0: But, and I don't know how you feel about this, not to get political, but they take the Bible out of the school.
1: Right.
0: But when you get to jail, they'll give you a Bible.
1: Mm-hmm.
0: And maybe if they leave it in the school systems, might cut down on the jail thing. With that said, the chaplain said, "Oh, no, your dad was ready. You know, he was ready to meet the Lord. And he was always involved in church. And I could read in his Bible where he had highlighted things and all the studies that he was doing. And so, you know, I wrote a song called The Lord's Will. And Luke 22:42, The Lord's Will. And when Jesus goes into the Garden of Gethsemane and he prays and he says, hey, you know, Dad, if you could see fit for me not to go through this, I'd appreciate it. But not my will, but your will be done.
1: Mm-hmm.
0: And so I had an acceptance with that verse, an acceptance with, you know, that song. And I just began to write more Christian songs and dive into, you know, I want to see my dad again.
1: Right.
0: Right. So I just really delved into trying to figure out how to do ministry and write Christian songs and took them to Nashville.
1: Mm-hmm.
0: And was very unaccepted. Everybody was very kind to me. You know, I don't mean that in a bad way, but, you know, I'm at the GMA, the Gospel Music Association, and the lady there says, "Oh, you got this outlaw country thing going on. You need to do that." And I'm like, well, I've done that. You know, I don't want to do that anymore. I want to be involved in Christian music. Well, you don't fit the contemporary Christian world. You don't fit gospel music. You don't fit anywhere. And I said jokingly, just as a joke, I said, maybe I'll call what I do outlaw gospel. Ha, ha, ha.
1: Mm-hmm.
0: And that lady, everybody that I said that to was like, that's brilliant. You should do that. And I'm like, who would watch that? I mean, who would listen to it? And she said, somebody that watches Duck Dynasty. And I was like, wow, you know, so here we are now with a reality TV show, a genre of Christian music. Last year, I won Inspirational Country Music Association Song of the Year, a song called God Did That. The music video for it's upwards to 800,000 views now.
1: Mm.
0: And I just delved into that brand.
1: Right.
0: And kind of fits me and my background.
1: When was...
0: And
1: just do something now I said I wasn't going to do, but interrupt just for a moment. When was the moment you fully surrendered to Christ?
0: Man, you know, I guess the first time I was a teenager.
1: Mm-hmm.
0: And then it's going to sound crazy to people, and I don't know that I've ever told this story. You can do that anywhere.
1: Mm-hmm.
0: There's a friend of mine named Andrew Marshall. He's got a great song out called You Can Find Jesus Anywhere. And I was sitting in my house playing the piano before I really believed that, you know, it had fully happened to me.
1: Mm-hmm.
0: I was playing my piano and I was singing that old song, All I Can Do Is Fall Down on My Knees and Cry Holy. And right there, when it fully happened.
1: Mm-hmm.
0: And just me and Christ, you know. And that was probably, you know, I've sat and said the prayer and, Lord, you know, forgive me, I'm a sinner. Born again to me is a little different than just a prayer.
1: Mm-hmm.
0: So, but I was raised Pentecostal. And I just believe that, you know, there's a born again, and that, you know, that when it's, everything's different. Does that make sense?
1: Absolutely. Billy Graham always said that his biggest fear being from the South was that there were a lot of people sitting in churches in the South who thought they were saved, and they weren't, because they had just recited a prayer, but they had never made the commitment. They had never made the change. They had never, or allowed God to make the change in them through Christ. So, no, I get what you're saying 100%. Cody, was this before or after your dad passed?
0: Oh, after.
1: Mm-hmm.
0: Yeah, well after. It was well after.
1: Visiting with Cody McCarver on this week's edition of the Dan Scott Show. Before we move on, I just got to say, we're doing this via Zoom, so I can see what people can't, and I can see as you're telling this that in some ways it's hard for you to talk about some of these things, but I have to say thank you for being willing to do it, because there's somebody out there who needs to hear your story, just like there are people who need to hear your music. Sure. There are people who need to hear your story, and I appreciate your willingness to share that with us.
0: Yeah, man, it's an emotional thing, you know, and everybody has a story.
1: Mm-hmm.
0: There's somebody listening, and they're going to say, you know, well, that happened to me too, you know, why is he special? And I'm not. I'm just willing to tell my story.
1: Right.
0: And I'm also, you know, have a little bit of a platform. And, you know, you mentioned, you and I were talking, I think, before we started, about the TV show,
1: mm-hmm.
0: Small Town America. You know, that was done, like, by me and a couple other people. Mm-hmm. And, of course, John Schneider's involved. And I had some people come from California and sat down with me, and they said, oh, you need to make this show 100% Christian. You know, glorify God throughout the show, and he'll take care of it. And I said, yeah, I believe that. I believe that with all my heart. You're right. But if I do that, the only people that's going to watch it is the church.
1: Mm-hmm.
0: And I want people to watch it who are unchurched.
1: Mm-hmm.
0: And at some point in time, they go, wow, you know, Cody's a Christian. And now maybe I need to understand more about this. And so we don't beat people over the head with a Bible, for lack of a better way of saying that. But we come into it, you know, and we just be who we are.
1: Mm-hmm.
0: And at some point in time, people are going to go, wow, you know, I can't stop watching this because I like it a lot. But, you know, I don't know about this Christian thing, but I'm going to keep watching it. And then finally, maybe we touch somebody with, you know, in the right way. Same thing with a testimony. Mm-hmm. It's you know, I may not look like the Baptist preacher next door, but my testimony and my person can reach people that, you know, the pastor at the church can't.
1: Mm-hmm.
0: And, I'll tell you a really, really odd story, man. It's about testimonies and the outlaw gospel thing and all that. And I don't know why this story popped in my head, but I'll tell you. I went up to do a cowboy church in Nashville, Tennessee. And it was Johnny Cash's sister, Joanne. Her and her husband have a thing called the Cowboy Church at the Troubadour Theater in Nashville. And he was a great pastor, and she's a great woman of the Lord. And her husband, Harry, he passed away.
1: Mm-hmm.
0: And it was her last Sunday because she's having some health problems. So she, from what I understood, wanted me to be a part of her last service. So I go up, and that morning's when I wrote God Did That. And I got finished with the service, and I walked out the door, was headed to my truck carrying my guitar. And I had noticed this young lady in the service that kind of looked like maybe she didn't fit. And we had a great service, and I was walking to the truck carrying a guitar, and that young lady I'm talking about, she goes, hey, Cody. And I turned around. She said, can I talk to you for a minute? I said, yeah. She said, I have no idea who you are. I live in Murfreesboro, Tennessee. And she said, and I saw in the newspaper that you were going to be here at the Cowboy Church this morning, and God put it on my heart to come here and tell you something. My wow, you know. And I said, okay, what has he sent you to tell me? And we talked longer than that, but the short of the version is this. She said, God wanted me to tell you it's going to take an outlaw to do what he needs to get done. And talking about the hair standing up on the back of your neck.
1: Mm-hmm.
0: And you know, Jesus was considered an outlaw. And I read a book called Beautiful Outlaw. A lot of things came into me pegging this idea of an outlaw gospel kind of Christian music. And I think that we are all in a place where in America, especially right now, where we have to stand up for the name Jesus. Jesus's name is being taken out of our society. God's still there, but there's lots of gods. You can make money your God.
1: Mm-hmm.
0: You can make a little Debbie's your God. you can make alcohol your God, drugs your God, but there's only one Jesus.
1: Mm-hmm.
0: And the Bible says you can't get to heaven without him.
1: Right.
0: Literally, that's the only way to heaven is through Jesus. And if we don't understand that and we keep taking his name out of society, what happens next? And so, yeah, it's a little bit of outlawing everybody that's willing to stand up and talk about Jesus. Well, you know, watching the college football games, I see these kids getting up and saying, you know, I've got to give thanks to my Lord and Savior, Jesus Christ. We need that and yes, more of it.
1: Absolutely.
0: And I'm going to shut up now before I preach.
1: No, yeah, hey, listen. Listen, I told you, as a preacher's son, you keep going. I'm going to start passing the plate here in just a moment. So. Hey, but before we go, I got to ask you, since I told you that the way you came on my radar was my wife and I on Christmas Day binge-watching the first season of Small Town America. You're from Dunlap, Tennessee. That's where that show is based.
0: Right.
1: Did you ever think that you would be involved in anything like this? And what was the prompting to not just do the show? Because in a sense, I think the show is secondary to the fact that you wanted to make a difference in your hometown. What prompted you to do that?
0: Okay, it was. If you haven't seen the TV show, it's called Small Town America, and actually Small Town America, Dunlap, Tennessee.
1: Right.
0: And the idea behind it was, no, I never thought that anything like that was going to happen. But a dear friend of mine that I grew up with, her name is Becky Card, was Becky Hatfield. And now her married name is Becky Card. Her and her husband came to me, and they said, we want to do something for Dunlap. And I kind of went in one ear and out the other, you know, and a few days later, we're sitting talking in her yard and she said, we want to do something for Dunlap. And so we restored these buildings were probably going to be pushed down because they've been, you know, sitting for 50 plus years with nothing in them.
1: Right.
0: And, she said, we want to get this building and we want you involved, you know? And I'm like, okay. And COVID hit. And when it hit, there was no music, there was no nothing, you know, just kind of everything stopped. So I got involved in restoring this building. When I got involved in restoring the building, well, it might be a good idea to film some of this because for prosperity's sake, or if nothing else, right? And, you know, GoPros, and I went to the walk to the pawn shop and bought a DSLR camera and just cell phones and whatever. And then, you know, Becky says, This could be a great reality TV show. And, you know, John Schneider's like family to me. He's around me the whole time. We're doing a lot of this stuff, touring together. And he got involved. And we began to film and try to build a reality TV show. Now, it was a couple of years in restoring that building.
1: Right.
0: So then came the idea that it'd be a reality TV show. So we started editing and putting things together and trying to tell the story of how it came about and the people. And it's just a really cool story involved in it. And so that's kind of how it came about. And it was a labor of love for everybody. You know, none of us made any money. We just made a reality TV show.
1: Mm-hmm. And the entire first season is centered on the bringing the mercantile in Dunlap back to life. And I know the second season on the Heartland Network that's going on right now involves bringing more buildings back to life, right?
0: Yeah. Yeah, we have restored another building behind the Mercantile, which is a recording studio.
1: Right.
0: Audio video. So we make music videos for artists. We record artists. There's, let's see, 1, 2, 3, 4, 5, 6 buildings that we have restored or are restoring. And that's the part of the second season. And the same cast of characters and the same argumentative thing going on with me and Heath. We never did quite get along. So it's the second season is a lot like the first. It's a little different. Some things happen that you'll find out when you watch the rest of the show. But you can watch the show, season one, on Amazon Prime,
1: right.
0: Tubi, Roku, and the Heartland Network.
1: And season two is actually airing on specific times each week right now on the Heartland Network, correct? But right. will eventually be available for streaming.
0: It will be, yeah. I want to let Heartland have first.
1: Yeah, one of the things I love about it, Cody, as we get into wrap-up mode here, is many of the people on your crew, of people who haven't seen that, are second-chance people.
0: Yeah.
1: One of the guys actually had an ankle monitor on, right, in that first season.
0: Yeah, he did, and it was, like I said, it was in the show. I said in the show that everybody here has been in trouble, you know, trouble with the law or prison or whatever that is, and they were all second chance kind of folks. I think that episode's called Second Chances. Mm-hmm.
1: That's great stuff. As we wrap it up, if people want to find out more about what you're doing musically right now, about Small Town America, Dunlap, Tennessee, if they just want to find out more about Cody McCarver these days, what's the best way for them to do that?
0: Probably, I mean, I have CodyMcCarver.com, which is my website, and but where I live at a lot, doing lives and you know, in the studio and so on and so forth is my Facebook page, and it's Cody McCarver Music, and so I that would be best. And you know, I stay pretty up to date on what's going on. We got a new album that I'm hoping to finish this month. It's called Him and Me, and him is spelled H-Y-M-N, and I grew up playing all them old hymns in church and everything, and I got so tired of them, and I just was, can we not play something new? And then now I've recorded an album that I wrote 5 of the songs, and 5 of them are hymns. Mm. So I'm going to call, and I wrote a song called If I Could Sit Down and Talk to Jesus, just him and me. And so the album's called Him and Me. It's coming hopefully in January, early February. And yeah, you can keep up with all that on CodyMcCarverMusic.com. I got a TikTok page, a YouTube channel. That's where you can see all the music. All the music videos we've done. There's a lot of really good music videos and really good stories inside of them. And go watch Time Flies, which is my dad's in a lot.
1: And I have to tell you, I bought the Him and Me album as soon as it came out, and I love it. 8 songs, 4 originals, 4 old-fashioned hymns that Cody has done. It is well worth the get. I got it off of Apple Music, because I can listen to it on my iPhone. But Him and Me, H-Y-M-N and Me, has been out. As I mentioned at the top, it's won awards. It's been a really, really wonderful addition. And I got to tell you, I'm not a country music fan per se, but I am becoming a huge fan of outlaw gospel. How about that? Thank you again, Cody McCarver. We'll take a break, come back, and put a quick wrap on this week's show right after this.
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1: We are coming back with just about enough time to say goodbye. Our thanks to Cody McCarver. Again, he's performing in his hometown of Dunlap, Tennessee, which is just outside of Chattanooga, on July 4th. 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I'm Dan. God bless you. So long, everybody.
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4: 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And I want to be just like him. 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